From the Fantasy Pieces by Samuel Coleridge Taylor. That was the fifth movement, A Dance. Nice recording from the Catalyst Quartet. From their first volume of the Uncovered anthology series. We'll hear a live version of another Uncovered Coleridge Taylor piece ahead this hour. From APM, American Public Media, this is Performance Today. I'm Valerie Kaler. So glad to have you along for our musical adventures and discoveries. Next time you see a cellist on stage, see if you can get a gander at their chair. We're about to hear the terrific young American cellist Sterling Elliott. Recently, he told PT how picky cellists can be about chairs, the chairs they sit in while playing. First of all, you can't have any arms on the chair. That is a non-starter. The cellist's own two arms have to be free to play the cello. Second, most average chairs are built to hold you comfortably. There's often a little scoop just right for nestling your backside into, and that comfortably invites you to lean back. Sterling Elliott told us that does not work at all for a cellist. To play the cello, you want to sit up high and straight, your weight forward on the balls of your feet. So there is, in fact, a thing called a cello chair, taller than a regular chair, cushioned for your backside, but leaning slightly forward. Here is Sterling Elliott, sitting up straight, leaning slightly forward on his cello chair, with his friend Ever Nozell at the piano. They're playing the Sonata for Cello and Piano by American composer George Walker.

the Sonata for Cello and Piano, written in 1957 by American composer George Walker. One of our former P.T. Young artists in residence played the cello, Sterling Elliott, alongside his friend Evren Ozell at the piano. They gave that concert at the Tippett Rise Arts Center, just outside Fishtail, Montana. You might remember Sterling Elliott. He was one of our P.T. Young artists back in 2022. His career has taken off like a rocket since he was here. He's playing concerts all across the U.S. and Europe. Always, always glad to feature his work here on PT. American cellist Sterling Elliott.

0: In a moment, coming home to a place you've never been before. You're listening to Performance Today from APM. Over the course of several years, the Catalyst Quartet has released a series of albums they call Uncovered, focusing on music by historically underrepresented composers. So far, three albums, George Walker and William Grant Still, the most recent, Florence Price before that, and the first volume in the anthology featured Samuel Coleridge Taylor. Our friends at New Classical Tracks talked about Volume 1 with Paul LaRaya, who's a violist with the Catalyst Quartet. He was asked about collaborating with clarinetist Anthony McGill on the clarinet quintet by Coleridge Taylor.
1: He said something to the effect of when we first sat down to read the quintet on our first rehearsal, he said, "Wow, like, I feel like I'm home." It sort of struck him viscerally right away that he had this connection to the language and to that very soulful quality, which I think is at its peak in the clarinet quintet.
0: Paul LaRaya says he's especially fond of the sound that he and Anthony McGill make together.
1: The clarinet is sort of like the secret twin of the viola, where we take up the husky middle grounds of the sound quality. It's a really, really special kind of haunting sound. So I would say that combination is always a joy in clarinet quintets, but especially in this one.
0: Let's hear the clarinet quintet by Samuel Coleridge Taylor with clarinetist Anthony McGill, violist Paul LaRaya, and the rest of the Catalyst Quartet.

Anthony McGill and the Catalyst Quartet, playing the clarinet quintet in F-sharp minor by African-British composer Samuel Coleridge Taylor. They gave that performance at Reed College in Portland, Oregon, a concert sponsored by Chamber Music Northwest. They've recorded the piece together on the first volume of the Catalyst Quartet's Uncovered anthology. Superb album, of course, but it's always a thrill to hear a live performance, too. Catalyst Quartet has released three volumes in their Uncovered anthology. The first featured music by Samuel Coleridge Taylor. The second focused on Florence Price. And the third, William Grant Still, George Walker, and Coleridge Taylor Perkins. They're planning to release a fourth volume as well and are currently crowdfunding that project. Looking forward to what's next with the Catalyst Quartet.

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1: Hi there, this is Paul McLaughlin of Exploring Music, inviting you to tune in to hear Strangers in a Strange Land. We're going to follow the stories and the music of those wonderful artists who came to this country in the 1930s and 40s to escape fascism. Some are very well known, like Stravinsky and Bartók, some less so, but they all made a tremendous contribution to music in this country. That's Strangers in a Strange Land, this week on Exploring Music.
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0: Do you ever hear someone refer to language or music or visual art as perfumed? Sometimes it's said somewhat disparagingly, implying that the creator is using ornate flourishes to cover up a lack of substance. But that is not the case in the music we're about to hear. You could absolutely describe this little tone poem by Augusta Olmez as perfumed, but in the sense that the musical language is rich and evocative, like night-blooming jasmine. Christian Reif conducts the Lakes Area Music Festival Orchestra in La Nuit et l'Amour, The Night and Love, by Augusta Olmez.

The Night and Love, La Nuit et l'Amour by Augusta Olmes. Not so much telling a story as setting a mood. A hushed darkness blossoming into intense color and then back into shadow. That tone poem was played by the Lakes Area Music Festival Orchestra. Christian Reif led that performance at the Gitche Zibe Center for the Arts in Brainerd, Minnesota. That lush interlude comes from a cantata written in 1888 by Augusta Olmes, a huge work for choir, orchestra, and narrator. Ludus pro patria, game for the fatherland, or sport for the homeland. It was written for the 1889 World's Fair in France, the same one where the Eiffel Tower was unveiled. Night and Love by Augusta Olmes. 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

participation in the transportation of enslaved people within the British Empire. Composer Erlen Wallen wrote this piece in 2007 to mark the 200th anniversary of that occasion, and I love what she says about the piece. In her words, quote, "It is as if the perpetual motion of the music, like water, like time, through its sheer momentum, comes across the cries and echoes of human hearts and voices, singing out suffering, repentance, humility, and hope." From APM, American Public Media, this is Performance Today. I'm Valerie Kaler. Erlen Wallen's Mighty River, ahead this hour. Also ahead, Sean Opebolo's moving song cycle, tying the history of slavery to today's racial violence. That project is called Songs in Flight. Here's the prologue to get us thinking. It's Opebolo's setting of the spiritual O Freedom. Rhiannon Giddens is singing alongside pianist Paul Sanchez.

O Freedom, a Spiritual. That gorgeous arrangement written by composer Sean Opebolo and used as the prologue for his collection Songs in Flight. Rhiannon Giddens was singing alongside pianist Paul Sanchez in that recording. They'll all return with more from the song cycle a little later in this hour. From APM American Public Media, this is Performance Today, taking you to concerts around the world. I'm Valerie Kaler. On the way this hour, the relentlessness of Water on Stone and A Mother's Broken-Hearted Lullaby. Right now, music from a composer who could see the end of the road. In 1947, a journalist asked composer Richard Strauss, "So what's next?" And Strauss said, "Well, to die, of course." He was jumping the gun just a little bit, but not by much. Richard Strauss would die in 1949. But first, he had a little more music to write. He was initially inspired by a Hans Christian Andersen story about a prince who disguises himself as a swineherd in a neighboring kingdom just to be closer to the princess. But then later, Strauss told someone else that he was inspired by a different story, one about a princess and a bear. The princess chose the bear, or at least deigned to dance with him. And in that pas de deux, the bear is transformed into, you guessed it, a prince. I should clarify that the music we're about to hear was only loosely inspired by any story. You hear the voice of the princess, represented by the clarinet, and the voice of the bear slash prince by the bassoon. The Duet Concertino by Richard Strauss. Michael Ruzanek playing the clarinet with Nancy Gores, bassoon. Nicholas McGeegan conducts the Aspen Chamber Symphony.

The Duet Concertino by Richard Strauss. Clarinetist Michael Ruzanek and bassoonist Nancy Gores there in a concert from the Aspen Music Festival and School in Aspen, Colorado. Nicholas McGeegan led the Aspen Chamber Symphony. Chamber Symphony, in this case, just strings and harp, creating an intimate environment well-suited for storytelling. In fact, there is a story attached to the Duet Concertino, a fairy tale about a princess and a bear, who is, of course, really a prince under a curse. The clarinet playing the part of the princess, while the bassoon represents the prince. Things are finally set to rights when the two dance together, at last mingling their voices in a sweet duet. The Duet Concertino by Richard Strauss. In a moment, like the river is drawn to the sea, humankind is drawn to freedom. 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Composer Erlen Wallen was born in Belize in 1958, and her family moved to London when she was just 2 years old. She wrote the music we're about to hear in 2007 as a commission to mark the 200th anniversary of the 1807 Act on the Abolition of the Slave Trade in the British Empire. I love what she says about the piece. In her words, quote, "It's as if the perpetual motion of the music, like water, like time, through its sheer momentum, comes across the cries and echoes of human hearts and voices, singing out of suffering, repentance, humility, and hope." Mighty River by Erlen Wallen.

0: Composer Erlen Wallen says it is human instinct to be free, just as it is for the river to rush headlong to the sea. We just heard music written to commemorate the 200th anniversary of the 1807 Act on the Abolition of the Slave Trade in the British Empire, a piece called Mighty River by Erlen Wallen. You may have also recognized the references to the hymn Amazing Grace and the spirituals Deep River and Go Down Moses. Conductor Andrew Morley led the Orchestra X in that performance, Mighty River by Erlen Wallen. Wallen says working on this piece reaffirmed her belief that history is alive, and we all play a part in its making. The piece has a deep personal connection for her as well. Wallen dedicated Mighty River to her great-great-great-great-great-great-grandmother, adding, "I will never know her, but I praise her for her courage and toughness. Because of her, I thrive." In a moment, a mother's grief. 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
1: 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Some are very well known, like Stravinsky and Bartók, some less so, but they all made a tremendous contribution to music in this country. 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
0: Last February, composer Sean Opebolo released the world premiere recording of his profound song cycle, Songs in Flight. It's his artistic and humanizing response to the Freedom on the Move project, a digitized, crowdsourced database of newspaper ads and flyers used by enslavers prior to 1865 to locate enslaved people who had sought their freedom. Many of the ads are the only written record of the people they describe. While the intention was to forcibly return people to enslavement, the ads also preserve details of people's individual appearance, their personalities, life stories, and their resistance. Sean Opebolo used his song cycle to connect this history with the racial violence our country still reckons with today. I highly recommend taking the time to listen to the entire project, Songs in Flight. Right now, we'll hear one song called Ahmad, an elegiac lullaby. Ahmad is Ahmad Arbery, who was murdered while out for a jog. The text comes from poet Tsitsi Ella Jaji, who reminds us, quote, "For black people, running outdoors has always been fraught." Rhiannon Giddens is singing with Paul Sanchez at the piano. This is Ahmad, an elegiac lullaby from Songs in Flight by Sean Opebolo.

Vocalist Rhiannon Giddens with pianist Paul Sanchez. That was Ahmad, an elegiac lullaby by Shauna Pebbelow. The text is from a poem of the same name by Tsitsi Elajaji, dedicated to Wanda Cooper Jones, the mother of 25-year-old Ahmad Arbery, a black man who was murdered while jogging near Brunswick, Georgia in February of 2020. That lullaby is from a larger song cycle and album called Songs in Flight by Shauna Pebbelow. It's his response to the Freedom on the Move project, which is a digitized database of newspaper ads and flyers used by 18th and 19th century enslavers to locate enslaved people who fled captivity. Pebbelow uses his work to connect the past and present, in his words, tracing an unbroken line from historical atrocities to today's racial violence. I strongly recommend that you take the time to listen to the entire album. It is gorgeous and devastating and really thought-provoking. Songs in Flight by Shauna Pebbelow.

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Revenue approves businesses based on revenue, not credit, with funds approved and available in a day. 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I'm Valerie Kaler. 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
1: Good evening, and thank you for listening to Classical 89. I'm Eric Glissmeyer. Concertos by the star composers of the 19th century are showpieces for soloists. That's in stark contrast to Johann Sebastian Bach's concertos from a couple of centuries earlier. His concertos are not as splashy, but they do feature an interesting and satisfying dialogue between the soloist and the full ensemble. Here's a performance of Violin Concerto No. 2 by Bach. The violinist is Felix Ayo joining I Musici.

0: The second violin concerto by J.S. Bach, a performance by violinist Felix Ayo and Imuzichi on Classical 89 at BYU Broadcasting. I'm Eric Glissmeyer. 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Ravel's Vision of Ancient Greece awaits us in about 4 minutes.
1: 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We're going to follow the stories and the music of those wonderful artists who came to this country in the 1930s and 40s to escape fascism. Some are very well known, like Stravinsky and Bartók, some less so, but they all made a tremendous contribution to music in this country. 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
0: 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Here's the Amaryllis Duo in Berceuse by Gabriel Fauré.

That's a recording by the Amaryllis Duo playing Berceuse, or Lullaby, by Gabriel Fauré. 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Maurice Ravel wrote Daphnis and Chloe for Sergei Diaghilev's Ballet Russe, the same company that gave us The Firebird and The Rite of Spring by Stravinsky. But this is Ravel's vision of ancient Greece, where love, nature, and dance merge in one great sweeping dream. Here's Paavo Järvi leading the Cincinnati Symphony Orchestra.

Music by Maurice Ravel on Classical 89, Suite No. 2 from Daphnis and Chloe. Paavo Järvi led the Cincinnati Symphony Orchestra. So glad you're listening to Classical 89 on this Tuesday evening. I'm Eric Glissmeyer. A few years ago, pianist Isetta Kane-Mason created an album focusing on piano music by Clara Schumann. From that album, here are three romances for piano.

Iseta Kanamason playing piano in Three Romances for Piano by Clara Schumann, the wife of Robert Schumann. Let's hear a short work from the world of opera now. This is The Flight of the Bumblebee from The Tale of Tsar Saltan by Rimsky-Korsakov.

Flutist James Galway joining the National Philharmonic Orchestra conducted by Charles Gerhardt. Flight of the Bumblebee from The Tale of Tsar Saltan by Nikolai Rimsky-Korsakov. I'm Eric Glissmeyer. It's been my pleasure to be with you on this Tuesday evening. Stay tuned for Exploring Music coming up in just a couple of minutes.

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Ah, that's lovely. Evocative music, isn't it? Evocative of a time long ago in a place far away, out of reach, it seems nowadays. Hello there, and welcome to Exploring Music. It's Bill McLaughlin here. This week, our program is called Strangers in a Strange Land. We're telling the story of the remarkable people who came to this country, the United States, in the 1930s and 40s, they were fleeing fascism. All sorts of people came, ordinary people, scientific geniuses like Einstein and Fermi and Szilard, Thomas Mann, the great novelist, and so many musicians. That's who we're concentrating on this week. And that beautiful piece we just heard now comes from the Hungarian composer Béla Bartók. It's called An Evening in the Village, Zékely. Bartók and his close friend Kodály used to spend a lot of time in the country together. And I don't mean a little Sunday stroll out of Budapest. I mean way out in the country, in the mountains. The Carpathian Mountains, that's where Zékely is. Zékely is the Hungarian word for the people who live at the border. So they would go there, carry this heavy recording equipment, live with the people, and record their music and take it in. And they've experienced that very pure form of folk music. Changed the imagination of Bartók and Kodály, and eventually all of us. The conclusion of the First World War brought along the dissolution of Austria-Hungary. Much of the land was broken up, and that part of Hungary, which Bartók and Kodály used to like to visit in the Carpathian Mountains, now became part of Romania, and it was no longer very easy for them to go there and collect those tunes. We're going to start in listening to a movement of a string quartet, which was composed by Bartók, 1934, string quartet number 5. Third movement is marked Scherzo alla Bulgarese, Bulgarian style rhythm. It's based on the folk music that Bartók and Kodály used to hear when they were young. Here is the Takács quartet

the Bulgarian scherzo of the fifth quartet of Béla Bartók, played brilliantly by the Takács Quartet, played with a sense of humor. Let's hear more music from just this period, just before Bartók was getting ready to come to the United States. This piece we're going to refer to today as a concerto for two pianos, percussion, and orchestra. Originally, it was a sonata for two pianos, and the second pianist was Tita Pastorci, Bartók's wife. Later, he orchestrated it, and this is a wonderful recording with two very great pianists, Marta Argerich, Nelson Friere, and a Concertgebouw Orchestra under David Zinman. The concerto for two pianos, percussion, and orchestra. Here is the finale.

I love that the pianos die away and we have a concluding duet for snare drum and cymbal. Wonderful music from Béla Bartók, concerto for two pianos, percussion, and orchestra. And what pianists? Martha Argerich, Nelson Friere, David Zinman conducting the Concertgebouw. More music from this period. It was so fertile for Bartók. Let's hear a big piece called Music for Strings, Percussion, and Celesta. We hear the finale once again. This is Fritz Reiner conducting the Chicago Symphony Orchestra. And that's important because Fritz Reiner knew Bartók very well when they were young musicians in Budapest. Here's the finale of the Music for Strings, Percussion, and Celesta.

Fritz Reiner conducting the Chicago Symphony Orchestra in the music of his old Hungarian buddy, Béla Bartók. The finale of music for strings, percussion, and celesta. We're coming up now to the end of the music, which Bartók composed in Europe. We're going to get one more piece and then bring him to these shores. But it's a great piece for string orchestra called Divertimento. And in this performance, once again, we'll have the Chicago Symphony, but this time with George Schulte, who was a pupil of Béla Bartók. Here's the wonderful finale for the Divertimento for strings composed by Béla Bartók.

George Schulte conducting the Chicago Symphony Orchestra, the finale of the Divertimento for Strings, music composed by Béla Bartók in 1939. That's the last of the big pieces he wrote while he was still in Europe. You're tuned into Exploring Music. Our theme this week, Strangers in a Strange Land. We're listening to the wonderful music composed by a remarkable group of composers who came to the United States fleeing fascism in the years 1930s through 1940s. Drop us a line. Write to us via our website, exploringmusic.org. All right, 1940. It's impossible for Bartók and his wife. And they managed to get to the United States, but they were penniless, and Bartók was ill. He tried teaching a couple places. Curtis Institute offered to hire him. He was trying to teach a little bit in New York City, but he had very little English and wasn't very comfortable teaching in the first place. Finally, Fritz Reiner, who had known him very well in Budapest, went to see the conductor of the Boston Symphony, Serge Koussevitzky. Koussevitzky was well fixed. He came from a very wealthy family in Russia and had married very well on top of that. And Fritz Reiner said to Koussevitzky, Béla Bartók is suffering. He's in the hospital and he can't pay his bills. Koussevitzky said, that's terrible. I'll go see him immediately. And he went to New York City, visited Bartók in the hospital, and left him with a check for $500. That doesn't sound like so much money nowadays, but it helped Bartók get out of the hospital. Furthermore, Koussevitzky said, that's the down payment on a commission. Please write a big piece for my orchestra, the Boston Symphony. The piece, which came to be called the Concerto for Orchestra, was premiered in Boston in October of 1943. It's one of the masterpieces of its time. We have time for two movements today. We're going to hear the Interrupted Intermezzo. What's interrupted about it? This opens with four notes in the orchestra played very powerfully. Fritz Reiner has the strings almost slash these notes. And then this lovely, quirky, graceful dance begins. That's repeated. Then the viola comes in and plays a beautiful, melancholy tune. We are in a village in old Hungary. A beautiful, bittersweet feeling. And then suddenly, a marching band crashes into the scene playing a vulgar tune. Well, it's a nice tune when you hear it in The Merry Widow, but playing Dagesh to Maxim, now it stands in for the fascists. They're crashing into this beautiful village scene in Hungary. It's possible, too, that Bartók was making fun of Dmitri Shostakovich's Seventh Symphony, which uses that tune, too. In any case, Bartók delights in making fun of this tune, finally having the trombones seems like make very vulgar sounds at the end. Then they go away, and we're back to the intermezzo. Then follows a straight-ahead and triumphant finale. Here are the final two movements of the Concerto for Orchestra. In this performance, once again, we're hearing Fritz Reiner conducting the Chicago Symphony.

Fritz Reiner and the Chicago Symphony Orchestra performing two movements from Bartók's Concerto for Orchestra composed in 1943. That recording was made in the late 50s. My word, it sounds great. It's one of the classic recordings of any repertoire. So after that triumph in Boston, Bartók somehow found the strength to compose two more pieces. He was very concerned about the welfare of his wife, and he wanted to leave her a kind of annuity in a way. So he composed a piano concerto, the third piano concerto. He thought, I'm leaving you this piano concerto. If orchestras want to play it, they have to engage you as the soloist. Well, I don't have a recording with Bartók's wife playing this concerto, but there's a spectacularly beautiful recording with András Schiff and Ivan Fischer playing with the Budapest Festival Orchestra. Let's listen to the second movement. It's an adagio religioso. It really is a religious experience.

0: The second movement of the third concerto of Béla Bartók, a piece which he wrote for his wife. We heard these two great current Hungarian stalwarts, Andras Schiff and Ivan Fischer, performing it with the Budapest Festival Orchestra. And that's all the time we have today for Béla Bartók. He died in 1945. He actually left a viola concerto unfinished, and a great friend, Tibor Shirley, put the finishing touches on that piano concerto we just heard and completed the viola concerto as well. So in his few years of poor health in America, Bartók gave us the concerto for orchestra, the third piano concerto, and the viola concerto. Remarkable courage of spirit. And we're moving on to another figure who had a very important influence in America in this period, Paul Hindemith. That's tomorrow's show. Hope you can join us. Exploring Music is produced by Sidney Gillard at WFMT in Chicago and produced and engineered by Bill Sigmund at Digital Island Studios here in New York City. Our production assistants are Ella Pinsloop, Eric Opland, Adela Skoronsky, and Weston Williams. Rebecca Neistat is the WFMT production and syndication manager. 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I'm Bill McLaughlin. 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

Adrian Leeper leading the RTE Concert Orchestra in the, well, he gave it a French title, although he's an English composer, The Valse de la Reine by Samuel Coleridge Taylor, one of his four characteristic waltzes. And we're not done with that composer just yet. Later on, a couple of romances. Rudolf Virkushny is the pianist, and he performs for us one of the great piano sonatas and late piano sonatas by Franz Schubert. They're unnumbered, unlike those of Beethoven, so we have to just announce this as the Piano Sonata in A Minor, Deutsch Catalog 845 of Schubert.

pianist Rudolf Jerkuschny and composer Franz Schubert. That was the piano sonata in A minor. Some late music of Schubert is Deutsch Catalog 845. And just to cleanse the palate, a little dance called a passe-pied. This comes from a suite in A minor by Georg Philipp Telemann. And we hear it with Marion Verbruggen, recorder, and the Age of Enlightenment Orchestra, led by Monica Huggett.

Marion Verbruggen, a recorder in the Age of Enlightenment Orchestra, a passe-pied by Telemann. And now we turn to music by the African English composer Samuel Coleridge Taylor for a couple of romances. The first one has an interesting title, Romance of the Prairie Lilies. Adrian Leeper conducts this with the RTE Concert Orchestra.

That music from 1899 by the African English composer Samuel Coleridge Taylor. His mother from England, father from Sierra Leone. The RTE Concert Orchestra was conducted by Adrian Leeper, and the title of that little piece was Romance of the Prairie Lilies. On at least one other occasion that I know of, Samuel Coleridge Taylor also wrote a romance for violin. We sometimes hear it with orchestra, but in this recording, it is with piano accompaniment. Samuel Nebiu violin and Bethany Brooks piano. And this is simply called Romance for Violin.

That's some music by a composer who lived a short life, 1875 just till 1912. His name is Samuel Coleridge Taylor. And we heard a performance by Samuel Nebbiu, violin, Bethany Brooks, piano, the Romance, Opus 39 of Coleridge Taylor. Composer who was very influential at the end of the 19th century, primarily for his secular oratorio, The Song of Hiawatha. Let's follow that with this fun piece by George Gershwin. It's a miniature titled Three-Quarter Blues, something of a little waltz. Bill Percotti plays the saxophone here, and James March the piano.

0: George Gershwin wrote that little tune. Bill Perconte was the saxophonist with the James March piano.
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0: I'm Peter Vandegraff. I'll have for you the Scottish Fantasy of Max Bruch in a few minutes, but first, this arrangement of a Scottish folk song made by Joseph Haydn. It's called Margaret's Ghost. Lorna Anderson and Jamie McDougall joined the Eisenstadt Haydn Trio.

Jamie McDougall and the Eisenstadt Haydn Trio, that arrangement of a Scottish folk song made by Joseph Haydn. Here's a much-loved work by a German composer who is best known for his music for violin.

violin and orchestra, most likely. There's also the famous arrangement of the melody Kol Nidre for cello. His name is Max Bruch, and he took interest in music of all kinds of traditions and cultures, lands. Here, for example, is his Scottish Fantasy. Yasha Heifetz, violin, Oshin Ellis, harp, London New Symphony, Sir Malcolm Sargent, conducting.

Yasha Heifetz violin, Ashin Ellis harp, and the New London Symphony conducted by Sir Malcolm Sargent. And that music by the German composer Max Bruch, that was the Scottish Fantasy. Now to some Russian ballet music. And let's begin here with the first Gallop of the Prince, which comes from the ballet Cinderella by Sergei Prokofiev. This is Vladimir Ashkenazy conducting the Cleveland Orchestra.

Excerpt from a complete recording of the great ballet Cinderella by Sergei Prokofiev. That was the first Gallop of the Prince. Reinhold Glier, a late 19th but mostly early 20th century Russian composer, wrote one piece for which he is very well known, although he was quite prolific. Some other music is occasionally heard, but this really tops them all as far as fame. It's from the ballet The Red Poppy, and it's the famous Russian Sailor's Dance. Leonard Bernstein leads the New York Philharmonic.

the famous Russian Sailor's Dance, which comes from The Red Poppy, the ballet by Reinhold Glier. New York Philharmonic and Leonard Bernstein, the conductor. But I don't want to leave Reinhold Glier just yet with just that one little piece, famous though it is. I'd like to play for you a symphonic poem by Reinhold Glier, which has to do with fighting against oppression, as the title of this is Zaporozhye Cossacks. Date is 1921, performance by the Czechoslovak Radio Symphony, conducted by Keith Clark, and more here by Reinhold Glier.

So music by a composer who lived from 1875 to 1956. His name is Reinhold Glier. And that was his symphonic poem from 1921, Zaporozhye Cossacks. And the Czechoslovak Radio Symphony performed that, conducted by Keith Clark. And speaking of Cossacks, here is a little tune called A Cossack Strolling. It's by Sergei Prokofiev from a collection of songs, and Konstantin Pluzhnikov sings it with Yuri Serov piano.

0: Sergei Prokofiev wrote in every virtual form, but I dare say that his least known pieces are his songs. They've all been recorded on the Delos label, and that's from that set. Konstantin Pluzhnikov, tenor, and Yuri Serov, the pianist. One of seven songs, Opus 79, that is titled A Cossack Strolling.
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0: Edvard Grieg made this arrangement of a song of his called The Last Spring, and we hear it with the San Francisco Symphony and Michael Tilson Thomas.

The Last Spring by Edvard Grieg, conducted by Michael Tilson Thomas. Peter Vandegraaff speaking with the Oboe Concerto from 2005 by the American composer Jennifer Higdon. We hear it with Giancarlo Guerrero leading the Nashville Symphony. The oboe soloist is James Button.

That is music which had its premiere in 2005. With the St. Paul Chamber Orchestra, Kathy Greenbank was the original oboe soloist in that work by the American composer Jennifer Higdon, her oboe concerto. That recording had James Button playing the oboe with the Nashville Symphony, and the conductor was Giancarlo Guerrero. Another American woman composer, Dana Suess, wrote this cradle song, Berceuse, played by Laura Downs.

Laura Downs, the pianist, The Berceuse, Cradle Song by Dana Suess. Next up is music of Antonín Dvořák, who was passionate about the string quartet. He himself played string quartets regularly, frequently, mostly in his youth when he wasn't writing as much. He was more a professional violinist than anything else. And it really wasn't until later, though, really with his 12th string quartet, maybe the 10th as well, that he became very famous for writing them. But he wrote a lot of quartets before that, obviously. Here is one of the little-known early quartets of Dvořák, string quartet number 4 in E minor. And this is from a set of recordings of all of the Dvořák quartets with a Czech group called the Panocha Quartet.

if you are familiar with that music, then you really know your Antonín Dvořák. Rarely heard string quartet number 4 in E minor. That recording was by the Czech ensemble, the Panocha String Quartet. Here's something now by the Russian pianist composer Alexander Scriabin, as we listen to the second of two poems from 1914, some late Scriabin. This is recorded by Scriabin's son-in-law, Vladimir Sofronitsky.

0: There is a subtitle to that piece. It's called En Rêvant, While Dreaming. And it is music of Alexander Scriabin, second of two poems of 1914.
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0: Gustav Holst composed this scherzo.

Douglas Bostock conducted that scherzo by Gustav Holst. Good to have you along with me. I'm Peter Van de Graaff. The main work, it's a big one. It is the Piano Sonata No. 3 by Johannes Brahms, a very young Johannes Brahms. Right now, scherzo. Chopin wrote 4 scherzos, and here's the first of them, best known of the 4, in B minor. Dmitri Paperno plays it.

Dmitri Pepernyi at the piano, playing that music of Chopin, the Scherzo No. 1. Here is a scherzo for orchestra by French composer Édouard Lalo. Giancarlo Andretta conducts the Basel Symphony.

The Scherzo in D minor from 1884 by the French composer Édouard Lalo. Performance by the Basel Symphony Orchestra and conductor Giancarlo Andretta. One more scherzo for orchestra. This is one of the symphonic moments, and that's about as long as this piece takes to play, by the Hungarian composer Ernst von Dohnányi, the Budapest Symphony, conducted by Tomasz Vásary.

One of the symphonic moments by Ernst von Dohnányi, conducted by Tomasz Vásári and played by the Budapest Symphony. Now we've got a major work here by Johannes Brahms, who was all of 20 years old when he wrote this piece, becoming well-connected, meeting such people as Joseph Joachim and Robert Schumann. This was written right around the same time that he met Schumann, and Schumann was just absolutely bowled over by the talent, not only as a pianist, but also a composer of Johannes Brahms. This is the Piano Sonata No. 3, and it's some of the earliest music that Brahms left to us. He destroyed much of his early music. This ended up being the Opus 5 of Brahms. Orion Weiss is the pianist, and the third sonata by a young Brahms.

composed at a time when not many composers were writing piano sonatas. That was something of the past, but Brahms looked to the past for inspiration. Orion Weiss was the pianist, and that was the third sonata in F minor by Brahms. Here is an anonymous English 16th century dance.

0: Hesperian 21 performing that anonymous 16th century English dance.
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0: I'm Peter Van de Graaff. We have some music of Handel to hear. We have some Bach as well. Before we get to a concerto grosso by Handel, here is something from his oratorio, Solomon. The chorus from the Censer Curling Rise, the RIAS Chamber Choir, Berlin Academy for Ancient Music.

Music which concludes Act One of the Oratorio Solomon by George Frederick Handel, one of his great oratorio choruses, from the Censer Curling Rise. Daniel Royce conducted the Berlin Academy for Ancient Music and RIAS Chamber Choir. Handel paired with Bach, and the Bach will be played by the wife of a famous American composer whose music we're going to hear later on as well. Right now, here's the Northern Sinfonia, George Malcolm, the conductor. Concerto Grosso in B-flat, Opus 6, No. 7 by Handel.

A Concerto Grosso by George Frideric Handel, the Opus 6, number 7, performed by the Northern Sinfonia of England, conducted by George Malcolm. This is Bach transcribed by Busoni.

Paul Jacobs, the pianist, Ferruccio Busoni, the transcriber of that chorale prelude of Bach, Komm Gott Schöpfer. Before we get to a piece which is recognized as one of the greatest of all American symphonies, Roy Harris's Symphony No. 3, we have a performance by Roy Harris's wife, Johanna Harris, as she performs this music of Johann Sebastian Bach, very famously transcribed here by Ferruccio Busoni, and then Johanna Harris did some work on this as well. This is the famous Chaconne from the second solo violin partita by Bach.

In the Ferruccio Busoni transcription, that was the Chaconne from the second solo violin partita by Johann Sebastian Bach. The pianist was Johanna Harris, the wife of our next composer, Roy Harris, who wrote what is regarded as one of the greatest of all American symphonies. This is it, Symphony No. 3 from 1938, Colorado Symphony, conducted by Marin Alsop.

called by Serge Koussevitzky, the first great symphony by an American composer. The symphony number 3 of the 13 written by Roy Harris. 1938 music there. And that was Marin Alsop conducting the Colorado Symphony. Roy Harris's wife, Johanna, plays this American ballad by Roy Harris.

0: Johanna Harris played the bird from the American Ballads by her husband, Roy Harris.
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0: Peter Van de Graaff here. I've decided to collect some of the most important American female composers and spend a whole hour bringing you music by them, some of them. We're going to listen to Mrs. H.H.A. Beach, Ellen Tafes Willick, Rebecca Clark. We have something right now by Jennifer Higdon from 1994 for flute and piano called Autumn Reflection. Susan Glazer, flute, John Novasek, piano.

Susan Glaser flute, John Novosek piano, and a 1994 composition by American Jennifer Higdon called Autumn Reflection. This is Peter Van de Graaff with music by American women composers. The two featured works are going to be a horn concerto by Ellen Tafe Zwillick and the piano quintet by Mrs. H.H.A. Beach. Right now we have the epilogue by a woman who was born in England but became an American citizen, Rebecca Clark, her name. Her 1921 composition for cello and piano is played by Pamela Frame with Robert Weirich piano.

epilogue by the British-American composer Rebecca Clark. Pamela Frayne, cello, Robert Weirich, piano. Our next woman composer, American woman composer, we still have Mrs. H.H.A. Beach yet to come, by the way, is Ellen Tafe Zwillick. We're going to listen to a horn concerto she wrote in 1993 for the man who plays it here, David Jolly. He's joined by the Michigan State University Symphony. Leon Gregorian is the conductor. This music by Ellen Tafe Zwillick.

David Jolly Horn and the man for whom that piece was composed by Ellen Tafe Zwillick. She wrote that horn concerto for him to play in 1993. He was joined by the Michigan State University Symphony, conducted by Leon Gregorian. We've been hearing music by American women composers, and we will continue to do so with a major work by Mrs. H.H.A. Beach in just a moment or two. We heard a little piece by Rebecca Clark, born in England in 1886, but then moved to the United States and lived to 1979. Let's return to her very briefly for a little song that she wrote. It's called Come, O Come, My Life's Delight, setting of a 7th century poem by Thomas Campion. This was written in 1924. It's sung by Suzanne Menser with Craig Rutenberg piano.

Suzanne Menser singing that song by Rebecca Clark. Now, a chamber work by a woman whom some consider to be the greatest of all American women composers. Her name is Mrs. H.H.A. Beach, or Amy Marcy Cheney Beach. And this is her piano quintet, composed in 1907. We hear it played by Anne Marie McDermott, piano, and the Escher Quartet.

The performers were Anne-Marie McDermott, piano, and the Escher String Quartet. The music was by Mrs. H.H.A. Beach, 1907 composition, the Piano Quintet. We've been hearing music by prominent American women composers, and one has sort of been a thread throughout, actually British-born, but later an American citizen, so we'll count her as one of our own. Rebecca Clark is her name. And here is a song of hers called Infant Joy. Text is by William Blake. And the performance is by Suzanne Mentzer, mezzo-soprano, with Craig Rutenberg, piano.

0: Suzanne Menzer, mezzo-soprano, Craig Rutenberg, piano, and a song by Rebecca Clark called Infant Joy.
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0: I have here a couple of pieces by the Swedish composer Hugo Alfvén, beginning with his First Love, played by Lars Roos.

pianist Lars Roos playing some music by the Swedish composer Hugo Alfvén. That was his, actually gave it an Italian title for some reason, Il Primo Amore, or First Love, a waltz from 1930. A symphonic poem by Hugo Alfvén, written in 1903, and I'm going to quote from the composer, speaking of this work, which is called A Legend of the Skerries, S-K-E-R-R-I-E-S, the archipelago of Stockholm, which he says appeared in his mind's eye, but this time in gloomy autumnal attire. Quoting the composer, I yearned to write an epos which would depict this nocturnal tragedy in storm and moonbeams above the straits and bays. Neeme Järvi leads the Royal Stockholm Philharmonic in this music of Hugo Alfvén.

1903 symphonic poem by the Swedish composer Hugo Alfvén called A Legend of the Skerries, referring to the archipelago of Stockholm. Royal Stockholm Philharmonic, conducted by Neeme Järvi. Ahead of us, we have some music of Robert Schumann and also a symphony by Samuel Wesley. Here's a bit of Bach from the Little Organ Book, a chorale prelude played by Murray Forbes Somerville.

Murray Forbes Somerville at the Flintrop Organ at Harvard University, and that organ chorale prelude from the Little Organ Book of Bach. This is music of Robert Schumann, we hear. This is a set of pieces called Fantasy Pieces, Fantasiestücke, for clarinet and piano, and a recording here made by the Icelandic clarinetist Einar Jóhannesson and pianist Martin Berkowski. Recording dating from 1987.

Einar Johannesson clarinet, Martin Berkowski piano, and the Fantasy Pieces by Robert Schumann. His Opus 73 said he wrote a few different sets of Fantasy Pieces. Now a change as we go to an English composer named Samuel Wesley. Familiar last name. His uncle, John Wesley, was the founder of Methodism. This is the Symphony No. 6 by Samuel Wesley, played by the Milton Keynes Chamber Orchestra, conducted by Hilary Wetton.

Music by a man who is sometimes called the English Mozart, Samuel Wesley, born just 10 years after Mozart. His Symphony No. 6 was performed by the Milton Keynes Chamber Orchestra. Hilary Devan Wetton, the director. And this is a etude for solo guitar by Ettore Villa-Lobos, played by Fabio Zanon.

0: Brazilian guitarist Fabio Zanon and music by Brazilian composer Heitor Villa-Lobos, the sixth of his 12 solo guitar etudes.
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0: From a disc called Bravura with Cho Liang Lin Violin, here is the Caprice Waltz by Henrik Wieniawski.

Chul Young Lin and Sandra Rivers performing together that music of Henryk Wieniawski, his Caprice Waltz. Please do stay tuned if you can. Peter van de Graaff here. Hope you're well. I'm going to play some music which is played on Wieniawski's own violin, although by a very different composer than Wieniawski, who was a Polish violinist composer of the 19th century. We're also going to hear his own second violin concerto. Now, though, some music of Vaughan Williams, which was written for a school orchestra. In fact, at the premiere, there were 400 players in Royal Albert Hall. And it's a concerto grosso, and what you have is two different groups. One consists of the skilled players, who play sometimes by themselves and sometimes with the body of the orchestra, which is the tutti group, which has rather less taxing parts. It works very well, I think, for a school orchestra. It's the Concerto Grosso of Vaughan Williams from 1950, and it's played by the Bournemouth Symphony Orchestra, led by Norman Del Mar.

Ray Vaughan Williams wrote that, Concerto Grosso for Strings, and it was played by the Bournemouth Symphony Orchestra, conducted by Norman Del Mar. Here's a bit more English music. It's a setting of a Shakespeare text. Who is Sylvia? What is she that all our swains commend her? Gerald Finzi composed this. Russell Brown is the baritone.

Gerald Finzi's setting of a Shakespearean text, Who is Sylvia? That was Russell Brown with the Manitoba Chamber Orchestra under the direction of Simon Streetfield. We're going to do something interesting and unusual now, as we are going to hear the second violin concerto by the Polish violinist-composer of the 19th century, Henryk Wieniawski, his famous second concerto. But before we do that, here is a performance on Wieniawski's own violin. This is from a recording of Stradivari and Guarneri violins, and all famous at that, owned by famous violinists, most of them. This is Elmar Oliveira with Nelson Paget piano performing from the Baal Shem, or Three Pictures of Hasidic Life by Ernest Bloch, the Nigun, as they perform on the Guarneri owned by Wieniawski.

Elmar Olivera, violin. Nelson Paget, piano. Music by Ernest Bloch from his Three Pictures of Hasidic Life called Baal Shem. That's the second of the three, improvisation or nigun. And the instrument used by Elmar Olivera was a 1742 Guarneri del Gesù violin known as the Wieniawski because it was owned by the great Polish violinist Henryk Wieniawski. And now we're going to hear music by him. Now, in this case, interestingly, the violin being used was built about 12 years before the one we just heard, and it was not owned by Wieniawski. This is Juliet Kang with the Vancouver Symphony, Sergio Commissiona, the conductor. This is this famous second concerto, which concludes with a well-known Alla Zingara, in the manner of the gypsies, final movement. This by Wieniawski.

The Violin Concerto No. 2 by the Polish violinist composer Henryk Wieniawski. Juliet Kang was the soloist we heard there, and the Vancouver Symphony Orchestra joined her, conducted by Sergiu Comisiona. We're going to hear a brief song. It only lasts about a minute, but it's by one of the most interesting characters in the 19th century. Her name is Pauline Viardot Garcia. Her father was the first Alma Viva in Rossini's Barber of Seville. Her sister was the great Maria Malibran, and Pauline Garcia was one of the great singers of the 19th century as well. Rossini wrote music for her. This is, by the way, she also studied with Liszt and Antonin Reiche, a friend of Beethoven. This is her song, Bonjour, Mon Coeur, Hello, My Heart, sung by Karen Ott.

0: Carinat, soprano Christoph Keller, piano, and that's a song composed by a singer herself, Pauline Viardot-Garcia. Bonjour, mon cœur. Hello, my heart.
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2: Hello and good morning. I'm Bella Keller, in for Peggy Woodruff. Thanks for joining me this morning. Our first piece is by Mozart, his Violin Sonata, as performed by violinist Pinkus Zukerman and pianist Mark Nykrug.

Pianist Mark Nykrug and violinist Pinkus Zukerman performed Mozart's Violin Sonata here on Classical 89. William Grant Still is sometimes called the Dean of Afro-American Composers. Still went to med school, but found his true passion lay in music instead. He took what little money he had and left med school to begin working as a school janitor for the Oberlin Conservatory of Music. Shortly after, a professor took notice of his talent and began teaching Still free of charge. This next performance is by the Berlin Symphony Orchestra, conducted by Isaiah Jackson,

Music by William Grant Still here on Classical 89, his Danzas de Panama. Isaiah Jackson led the Berlin Symphony Orchestra. I'm Bella Keller. 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Continuing on the theme of dances, next we have English Dances by Emmanuel Adriansen.

0: Lutenist Lutz Kirchhoff performed English dances by Emanuel Adriansen. 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
1: Hi there, this is Bill McLaughlin of Exploring Music, inviting you to tune in to hear Strangers in a Strange Land. We're going to follow the stories and the music of those wonderful artists who came to this country in the 1930s and 40s to escape fascism. Some are very well known, like Stravinsky and Bartók, some less so, but they all made a tremendous contribution to music in this country. That's Strangers in a Strange Land, this week on Exploring Music.
0: 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Londonderry Air, sharing a melody with Danny Boy. Here's John Williams conducting the Boston Pops Orchestra.

John Williams led the Boston Pops Orchestra in Irish Tune from County Derry by Percy Grainger. 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The violin has long had an association with romance, something many composers knew and took advantage of. Josef Joachim, being one of the most distinguished violinists of the 19th century, was one of these composers. This piece of his is titled simply Romanze. Let's hear violinist Daniel Hope and pianist Sebastian Knauer.

Romanza by Yosef Joachim was performed by violinist Daniel Hope and pianist Sebastian Knauer. In for Peggy Woodruff, I'm Bella Keller, and this is Classical 89. Leonard Bernstein now leads the Vienna Philharmonic in Brahms Variations on a theme by Haydn.

0: Music by Johannes Brahms on Classical 89. His Variations on a Theme by Haydn was performed by the Vienna Philharmonic, directed by Leonard Bernstein. I'm Bella Keller. 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
0: Our next piece takes us to Venice for Felix Mendelssohn's Venetian Gondola Song.

Venetian Gondola Song from Songs Without Words, Opus 62, No. 5 by Felix Mendelssohn, was performed by guitarist Shuefei Yang and violinist Christina Lee. 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I know it's still early, but I'm aware some of our listeners are on their way to school, maybe taking their kids. Maybe some of you are getting an early late start to some homework you might have forgotten to do yesterday, just like I did. Or maybe you're working on some housework. Either way, let's hear Sir Neville Mariner and the Academy of St. Martin in the Fields in Homework Suite by Gordon Getty.

Sir Neville Mariner led the Academy of St. Martin in the Fields in Homework Suite by Gordon Getty. This is the first movement from Carl Goldmark's string quartet, performed by the Leitha Quartet.

On Classical 89's Morning Classics, the first movement from Carl Goldmark's String Quartet, played by the Leitha Quartet. Our next piece is Romance for Violin and Orchestra, No. 1, one of only two romances composed by Beethoven. Let's hear the Göttinger Symphony Orchestra, led by Christoph Matthias Müller and featured violinist Rachel Barton Pine.

Violinist Rachel Barton Pine joined the Göttinger Symphony Orchestra, led by Christoph Matthias Müller, in Beethoven's Romance for Violin and Orchestra No. 1. This is Emperor Waltz by Johann Strauss Jr. Eric Kunzel now leads the Cincinnati Pops Orchestra.

0: Eric Kunzel led the Cincinnati Pops Orchestra in Johann Strauss Jr.'s Emperor Waltz. 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I'm Bella Keller.
1: As a teenager, composer Viet Quang felt there was nothing out there for him until he found his local wind ensemble. It was the one place he felt accepted and confident. 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Viet Quang celebrates the power of winds and percussion on the next performance today from 8 p.m.
0: 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Next, a piece by Havergal Brian, an English composer with a fascinating life. He composed 32 symphonies in his lifetime, 25 composed after the age of 70. Quite a high number for the early 20th century. This piece, Dr. Mary Hart, was composed while Brian was living off of one of his patrons. Here's Adrian Leeper conducting the National Symphony Orchestra of Ireland.

Havergal Brian's Dr. Mary Hart was performed by the National Symphony Orchestra of Ireland, led by Adrian Leeper. In for Peggy Woodruff, I'm Bella Keller. 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
1: Normally, symphonies are nicknamed for particular impressions or stories, usually given by critics or publishers. Prokofiev's Classical Symphony was actually nicknamed by the composer. It's a modern interpretation of earlier classical styles, based on Mozart or Haydn. This recording is from the Scottish National Orchestra, led by Nema Järvi.

Sergei Prokofiev's Classical Symphony, or Symphony No. 1, was performed by the Scottish National Orchestra, led by Nema Järvi. Your host for Morning Classics today, I'm Bella Keller. Next, a work all the way from the 17th century, Sonata No. 4 by Dario Castello.

Dario Castello's Sonata No. 4 was performed by Convivium. Stay tuned for a piece that combines jazz and classical music coming up in about 15 minutes. For now, our next piece comes from Johann Baptist von Hall, his Symphony in E minor. Michael Helmrath now conducts the Munich Philharmonic Chamber Orchestra.

Symphony in E minor by Johann Baptist von Hall was performed by the Munich Philharmonic Chamber Orchestra, directed by Michael Helmrath. From BYU Broadcasting, here in Provo, Utah, this is Classical 89. In for Peggy Woodruff, I'm Bella Keller. George Gershwin's Rhapsody in Blue is easily one of Gershwin's most recognizable works. It combines classical styles with jazz elements and calls for a piano and a jazz band. This recording features pianist David Golub and the London Symphony Orchestra, conducted by Mitch Miller.

Music by George Gershwin here on Classical 89, his Rhapsody in Blue. Pianist David Golub joined the London Symphony Orchestra, conducted by Mitch Miller. I'm Bella Keller. 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Next, a quick and happy piece.

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0: Trevor Pinnock led the English Concert in Vivaldi's Concerto Grosso, Opus 3, No. 10. 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
0: 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Our next piece comes from composer and violist Rebecca Clark. She was one of the first female professional orchestra players in London. Let's hear her piece, I'll Bid My Heart Be Still, performed by the Willie Family Strings, led by Denise Willie.

Denise Willie led her family, the Willie Family Strings, in Rebecca Clark's I'll Bid My Heart Be Still. In for Peggy Woodruff, I'm Bella Keller, and this is Classical 89. Our next performance is by Helios 18, conducted by Marie-Louise Oschatz in Franz Xaver Dussek's Symphony in G Major.

0: Symphony in G Major by Franz Xaver Dussek was performed by Helios 18, led by Marie-Louise Oschutz, here on Classical 89. I'm Bella Keller. Thanks for listening.
1: Hi there, this is Bill McLaughlin of Exploring Music, inviting you to tune in to hear Strangers in a Strange Land. We're going to follow the stories and the music of those wonderful artists who came to this country in the 1930s and 40s to escape fascism. Some are very well known, like Stravinsky and Bartók, some less so, but they all made a tremendous contribution to music in this country. That's Strangers in a Strange Land, this week on Exploring Music.
0: You can listen to Exploring Music weeknights starting at 9, here on Classical 89. Our next piece is quite special. It was composed for Edvard Grieg's 25th wedding anniversary. The piece was originally titled The Well-Wishers Are Coming, but now is known as Wedding Day at Trolldhaugen. Let's hear pianist Clive Lithgow.

Edvard Grieg's Wedding Day at Trollhättan was performed by pianist Clive Lithgow. This is Spitfire Prelude and Fugue by William Walton. This piece is actually pulled from the soundtrack of the 1942 film The First of the Few, or Spitfire. The movie follows the life of R.J. Mitchell and the invention of the submarine Spitfire, a plane from the World War II era. Sir Neville Mariner now conducts the Academy of St. Martin in the Fields.

Sir Neville Mariner conducted the Academy of St. Martin in the Fields in Spitfire, Prelude, and Fugue by William Walton. In for Peggy Woodruff, I'm Bella Keller. Thanks for joining me this morning. Stay tuned for more Classical 89 coming up in 7 minutes.

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1: Welcome to Midday Classics for this Wednesday, the 3rd day of June. We'll kick things off with a beautiful, beautiful piece by Nikolai Rimsky-Korsakov, his Russian Easter Overture.

0: The Bergen Philharmonic, led by Dmitri Kitayenko. The Russian Easter Overture by Nikolai Rimsky-Korsakov, a Russian composer known for his ability in orchestration and using the different colors of all the different instruments. I'm Stephen Cap Perry. This is Midday Classics. We continue the music with the ensemble Le Concert Français with The Fairy Mask by Robert Johnson, a composer who had the distinction of writing original music for one William Shakespeare, collaborating together, including The Tempest and Winter's Tale. That's coming up in just a moment.
1: As a teenager, composer Via Quang felt there was nothing out there for him until he found his local wind ensemble. It was the one place he felt accepted and confident. That helped launch him toward life as a composer. Viet Quang celebrates the power of winds and percussion on the next performance today from 8 p.m.
0: Tune into the program this evening at 6. I mentioned a moment ago a composer who worked with William Shakespeare writing music for some of his plays, including The Tempest and Winter's Tale. That's Robert Johnson. Here is The Fairy Mask, a dance he wrote, performed by Le Concert Français.

The Fairy Mask by composer Robert Johnson, Le Concert Français, the Performance Ensemble. Next, we get to hear a piece that found its home on a different instrument than it was written for. Enrique Granados wrote his beautiful Danzas Españolas, his Spanish dances. And the final one, the Arabesque, found its real home, some would say, when it's played on the classical guitar. And we'll hear that performance with Manuel Barrueco.

Manuel Barrueco, playing Arabesca No. 12, the final piece in the Spanish Dances by Enrique Granados. Interesting that it was written for piano. We're hearing it from an album called Guitar Masterpieces, because once it found its home being played on the guitar, that's how we know it best. In the time of Mozart, a divertimento meant to amuse or to divert. So some light music that didn't demand too much from you. In fact, you could probably sit and converse with your friends as the orchestra was off to the side, providing a soundtrack, just like we might put on party music or dinner music. Here is Divertimento No. 11 by Mozart with the Neubau Collegium Musicum of Leipzig.

Burkhard Gletzner with the new Bach Collegium Musicum of Leipzig, Divertimento No. 11 by Wolfgang Amadeus Mozart. Boy, if you've got a smart speaker, make it work for you. You're paying for its electricity, after all. Tell it to play Classical 89, and you'll hear great music streaming wherever you are, like this piece by Frédéric Chopin. He wrote four ballades, three of them that end very tragically, but this one, his number three of the set, is a bit more triumphant. We hear a performance by Maurizio Pollini.

0: Maurizio Pollini with the exuberant ballade number 3 by Frédéric Chopin. I'm Stephen Cap Perry. So glad you've tuned in to our Midday Classics. We hope we're great music to accompany whatever you're up to today. Coming right up, what is a canzone? Well, they taste great, but what about the musical ones? More in just a moment.
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0: We continue our Midday Classics with a canzone. This is by Max Bruch. What is the canzone? Well, it started off in the Renaissance, meaning kind of like a madrigal, but a little bit lighter, more like a song. And then gradually it started to be adopted by instrumentalists, so it didn't have to be a sung piece. Here we hear Julius Berger playing cello with the Polish National Radio Orchestra for Canzone by Max Bruch.

Canzone by Max Bruch, Antoni Witt leading the Polish National Radio Orchestra, and cellist Julius Berger playing. This next piece is really interesting for a couple of reasons. It's Rossini's String Sonata No. 1. The first reason it's interesting is he was 12 years old. He was on vacation with someone who was paying for the vacation for his family, and this person played the double bass, and there were some people in the group who played violin, but

0: Imusici, performing String Sonata No. 1, music by Gioachino Rossini. Thanks for tuning in to Midday Classics. Some work by Giovanni Gabrielli coming up in just a moment.
1: As a teenager, composer Viet Quang felt there was nothing out there for him until he found his local wind ensemble. It was the one place he felt accepted and confident. That helped launch him toward life as a composer. Viet Quang celebrates the power of winds and percussion on the next performance today from 8 p.m.
0: Listen to the program this evening and every weekday evening at 6. Here's a bit of musical history. Giovanni Gabrielli. The piece we're about to hear is his Canzone Personale. A canzone could mean a song, and for a long time in the Renaissance, almost all serious art music was meant to be sung, and you might accompany yourself or be accompanied by an instrument, but the song was the thing. And so when they started writing an instrumental piece that was meant purely to be played on instruments, surprisingly, this was a big change, and so they would call it Canzone Personale, a song to be played. Here is number 2 of those by Gabrielli, performed by the Canadian Brass.

0: the Canadian Brass, led by Kazuyoshi Akiyama. Canzon Personare, number 2, by Giovanni Gabrielli.
1: Hi there, this is Bill McLaughlin of Exploring Music, inviting you to tune in to hear Strangers in a Strange Land. We're going to follow the stories and the music of those wonderful artists who came to this country in the 1930s and 40s to escape fascism. Some are very well known, like Stravinsky and Bartók, some less so, but they all made a tremendous contribution to music in this country. That's Strangers in a Strange Land, this week on Exploring Music.
0: Tune in to Exploring Music tonight at 9. Peter Tchaikovsky was working on two very dissimilar and contrasting pieces at the same time. He was writing the bombastic 1812 overture, and he wrote to his patroness, quote, "The overture will be very loud and noisy." That hints at the canons, I think. "I wrote it without much warmth or enthusiasm, therefore it has no great artistic value." Some of us may beg to differ, but that's what he wrote about his 1812 overture. But then he said, "The serenade, on the contrary, I wrote from an inward impulse. I felt it, and I venture to hope this work is not without artistic qualities." Well, this piece that was being written at the same time as the 1812 overture is Tchaikovsky's Serenade for Strings. Let's hear it played by the strings of the St. Louis Symphony Orchestra.

Leonard Slatkin with the St. Louis Symphony Orchestra for Peter Tchaikovsky's Serenade for Strings. 4 minutes from now, right at noon as always, composer's datebook, and then a Bruckner Overture.

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This is the Composer's Datebook for June 3rd. I'm John Burge. Laugh-In was a popular TV comedy sketch program in the late 1960s, and one of their recurring alliterative gag lines referred to the fickle finger of fate. Composers who enter and lose competitions often mutter sentiments similar or stronger. In London in 1703, three English composers, John Weldon, John Eccles, Daniel Purcell, and the Moravian-born Gottfried Finger, took part in a competition organized by wealthy opera fans. All four composers were asked to set the same English-language libretto, and the resulting works were all staged, on today's date, for the audience to choose their favorite. The grand prize of 100 guineas was won by Weldon, even though many bet on Eccles to win. Poor Gottfried Finger came in dead last, and he was not happy about it. He left England in disgust, complaining that he had thought to be judged by men, not boys, and that the whole competition was rigged. And in his defense, some recent recordings of Finger's music show him to have been, in fact, a very good composer. Even so, as the old Laugh-In hosts might put it, fun fact, fickle fans found Finger faulty, finished fourth. Forthwith, fuming foreigner fled.

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1: You've tuned in to Midday Classics on Classical 89. I'm Stephen Cap Perry. Anton Bruckner is famous for his colossal hour-long symphonies, but this particular piece we're about to hear, about a 12-minute overture, is one of his rare explorations of shorter forms. We'll listen to this G minor overture by Bruckner, performed by the Radio Philharmonic Orchestra of France.

Overture by Anton Bruckner, Marek Janowski conducting the Radio Philharmonic Orchestra of France. Here is a monumental figure in music, especially for flute players, Jean-Pierre Rampal. His father was a flute player, but his parents, in spite of Jean-Pierre's musical abilities, pushed him into medicine. So he finds himself in medical school, and suddenly World War II starts, and he was called up to go labor in Germany. Well, he refused to go, so he hid. He fled to the underground in Paris, and to try and blend in, he registered not in medical school, but at the Paris Music Conservatory. So after just 5 months of formal study, he won the school's highly coveted first prize for playing the flute, which really launched his career. And then he became a musicologist. He traveled to Berlin, to Vienna, Turin, and Paris, this all after the end of the war, finding long-lost manuscripts by Vivaldi and Telemann and Bach that had been written for the flute but weren't being performed. And he really brought the flute into recital prominence as a solo instrument. Here is Joseph Haydn's Flute Concerto in D Major with the Franz Liszt Chamber Orchestra. Yes, the flute is played by Jean-Pierre Rampal.

Jean-Pierre Rampal playing flute with the Franz Liszt Chamber Orchestra, Janos Rolla leading Flute Concerto in D Major by Franz Joseph Haydn. Can one piece make or break a career? This next composer would have to answer yes. There was, in 1909, a visionary impresario, Sergei Diaghilev, I think I'm pronouncing that correctly, and he wanted a spectacular ballet based on the Russian folktale of the Firebird. And he went through several composers, but they all worked too slow, or they said, no, thank you. Well, he was desperate, this impresario, and so he finally turned to a 27-year-old Igor Stravinsky, virtually unknown at the time. Stravinsky said yes and worked throughout the winter, pretty much full time. And then, in 1910, the Firebird had its premiere at the Paris Opera, and instantly Stravinsky was a household name and captured the imagination of Paris. Here's a suite of that music. Fun to know the backstory as you hear this and picture a young Igor Stravinsky writing day and night throughout a winter. Leonard Bernstein leads the New York Philharmonic in the Firebird Suite.

0: Igor Stravinsky's Firebird Suite, music from the ballet with the New York Philharmonic, conducted by Leonard Bernstein. In just a moment, we'll hear a waltz king, maybe not the one you're thinking of, who decided to think about music from a little alpine village.
1: As a teenager, composer Viet Quang felt there was nothing out there for him until he found his local wind ensemble. It was the one place he felt accepted and confident. That helped launch him toward life as a composer. Viet Quang celebrates the power of winds and percussion on the next performance today from 8 p.m.
0: Tune in to the program this evening at 6. Josef Lanner was famous for his waltzes. In fact, he, along with Johann Strauss, were the co-architects of the Viennese waltz craze. But at one point, Lanner decided to look at a little region called Styria. They were famous for being high up in a mountainous forested area, famous for yodeling and folk music. And he decided to take some of those primitive, as they were thought of, rough-hewn, earthy rhythms and polish them with a little bit of Viennese class. That's the Styrian dances we're about to hear performed by the Vienna Philharmonic.

0: A live performance of the Vienna Philharmonic led by Riccardo Muti, Styrian Dances by Josef Lanner. Do stay tuned for a piece known as a swan song.
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0: We continue our midday classics with a piece that literally is Franz Schubert's swan song, Schwanengesang. It wasn't put together by Schubert himself as a collection, but his brother and his publisher gathered together several pieces and put them together and named it Swan Song to honor it as his final musical testament. And perhaps none of the melodies are so beautiful as No. 4, The Serenade, which we'll hear featuring Nicola Benedetti playing violin, James McMillan leading the Academy of St. Martin in the Fields.

0: Nicola Benedetti playing violin, the Academy of St. Martin in the Fields, led by James Macmillan, for Serenade by Franz Schubert from Schwanengesang, the Swan Song number 4. I hope you'll stay tuned for the traditional All the Pretty Horses.
1: Hi there, this is Paul McLaughlin of Exploring Music, inviting you to tune in to hear Strangers in a Strange Land. We're going to follow the stories and the music of those wonderful artists who came to this country in the 1930s and 40s to escape fascism. Some are very well known, like Stravinsky and Bartók, some less so, but they all made a tremendous contribution to music in this country. That's Strangers in a Strange Land, this week on Exploring Music.
0: Listen to the program tonight at 9. 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Go to our website, classical89.org, then click on the word contact. It's there at the bottom of our homepage. I mentioned earlier the traditional piece, All the Pretty Little Horses. Do you remember some of those lines? I'm thinking dapples and grays, somethings and bays. Well, we'll have time to rehearse the lyrics as we hear that performed by the Amaryllis Duo.

All the Pretty Little Horses, a traditional piece performed by the Amaryllis Duo. Next, we hear a work by Isaac Alveni, which he wrote for piano. It's the final piece in his Book One of Iberia. And it's orchestrated. We get to hear it by the Cincinnati Pops Orchestra. It's the Feast of Corpus Christi in Seville.

Fête Dieu à Seville, the Feast of Corpus Christi in Seville, a procession coming from the distance, building and then fading off as it continues toward the cathedral. That's by Isaac Albéniz from his Book One, Iberia, with Eric Kunzel leading the Cincinnati Pops Orchestra. Beethoven, of course, famous for string quartets, for choral works, as well as big symphonic works. Here is a sextet for winds. He wrote a few of these. This is in E-flat major, and the instrumentation, two clarinets, two French horns, and two bassoons.

Consortium Classicum, providing two clarinets, two French horns, and two bassoons for sextet for winds for Ludwig van Beethoven. Next, Zoltán Kodály with a piece he got to rework long after he wrote it. 1906, he sketched out the piece which he called Summer Evening, because it was a summer evening when he got the idea for it, and after hearing it played, he tucked it in a drawer and forgot about it. Then the late 1920s, so almost 20 years later, 15 years later or so, the legendary Italian conductor Arturo Toscanini fell in love with Kodály's music and kept bugging him for something new for the orchestra. Well, Kodály decided to pull out this 1906 piece he'd written in his youth and, as he put it, quote, demolish the statue in order to refound it. So he felt like he could smooth out some juvenile flaws he saw, but preserve the soul of it, which he liked. And then when it had its premiere, it had on the score a proud new dedication to Arturo Toscanini. Here is Summer Evening by Kodály with the Philharmonia Hungarica.

Zoltán Kodály's summer evening, Antal Doráti conducting Philharmonia Hungarica. In that piece, which Kodály talked about, saying the title means only that the work was conceived on summer evenings and at newly cut cornfields and the murmuring of the Adriatic waves, it may remain as a reminiscence. And a beautiful one it is. Just over 2 minutes from now, Courtly Masking Air is coming up on our afternoon classics. I hope you'll still be listening.

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1: Good afternoon, and thank you for listening to Classical 89. I'm Eric Glissmeyer. Ludwig Guttler solos now in some courtly masking airs by John Adson.

0: The Ludwig Gudeler Brass Ensemble in some courtly masking airs by John Adson. Just ahead on Classical 89, music by a composer who was encouraged by his father to be a musician. That doesn't always happen.
1: As a teenager, composer Viet Quang felt there was nothing out there for him. Until he found his local wind ensemble. It was the one place he felt accepted and confident. That helped launch him toward life as a composer. Viet Quang celebrates the power of winds and percussion on the next performance today from 8 p.m.
0: That's coming up at 6 o'clock. You're on Classical 89. Marcel Tournier's father was a maker of stringed instruments and encouraged all of his children to study music. Tournier entered the Paris Conservatory at age 16, and he became one of a group of Impressionist composers, which included Claude Debussy and Maurice Ravel. This is Suite by Marcel Tournier, played by the Mirage Quintet.

That's the Mirage Quintet playing Suite, Opus 34, by Marcel Tournier. From the studios of BYU Broadcasting, this is Classical 89, and I'm Eric Glissmeyer. Coming up, music by Elgar, with each movement based on his friends' personalities. Right now, it's pianist Michael O'Rourke in the Triumphal March by John Field.

pianist Michael O'Rourke in Triumphal March by John Field on Classical 89. Each of the variations in Elgar's Enigma Variations is a portrait of one of Elgar's friends. There are themes dedicated to his wife Alice, several musician friends and local figures, and the last variation in the series is Elgar's portrait of himself. Here's Leonard Slatkin with the London Philharmonic Orchestra.

0: Enigma Variations by Edward Elgar, Leonard Slatkin with the London Philharmonic Orchestra. I'm Eric Glissmeyer. Thank you so much for listening this afternoon. Music by Handel for harp is just ahead.
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1: Hi there, this is Paul McLaughlin of Exploring Music, inviting you to tune in to hear Strangers in a Strange Land. We're going to follow the stories and the music of those wonderful artists who came to this country in the 1930s and 40s to escape fascism. Some are very well known, like Stravinsky and Bartók, some less so, but they all made a tremendous contribution to music in this country. That's Strangers in a Strange Land, this week on Exploring Music.
0: 9 p.m. all week long on Classical 89. Here's the Prelude and Liebestod from Tristan and Isolde by Richard Wagner. Leonard Bernstein with the New York Philharmonic.

Prelude and Liebestod from Tristan and Isolde by Richard Wagner. Leonard Bernstein conducting the New York Philharmonic. You know, that opera has been on my mind these days because recently I visited Neuschwanstein Castle in Bavaria, created by King Ludwig II. And you might know this, the murals on the walls of the castle were inspired by Wagner's operas and the myths and legends upon which the operas were based. The murals in the king's bedroom were inspired by Tristan and Isolde. And like the other murals in the castle, they're quite beautiful. I'm Eric Glissmeyer, and this is Classical 89 at BYU Broadcasting in Provo, Utah. Composer Louis Spohr came up with the idea of a double quartet. That's two string quartets side by side having a musical conversation with each other. We'll hear the first of Spohr's double quartets played by the Academy of St. Martin in the Fields Chamber Ensemble.

0: That's music by Louis Spohr, double quartet number 1 in D minor. The Academy of St. Martin in the Fields Chamber Ensemble. I'm Eric Glissmeyer, and coming right up on Classic 89, a piano sonata by Mozart that he subtitled Facile, or Easy. Easy for some, I guess.
1: As a teenager, composer Viet Quang felt there was nothing out there for him until he found his local wind ensemble. It was the one place he felt accepted and confident. That helped launch him toward life as a composer. Viet Quang celebrates the power of winds and percussion on the next performance today from APM.
0: That's coming up at 6 o'clock. This sonata by Mozart was described by the composer as being for beginners. And I suppose that's why you hear so many students performing it, although there's still some difficulty to it. Piano Sonata No. 16, subtitled Facile, or Easy. Here's pianist Orly Shaham.

0: Pianist Orly Shaham in Piano Sonata No. 16, Facile, or Easy, by Mozart. I'm Eric Glissmeyer. E.J. Moran's big breakthrough is coming up right after station identification.
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0: E.J. Moran's Rhapsody No. 1 was his big breakthrough. He wrote it in 1922, and it quickly caught the attention of the British music world. It's lyrical and sweeping, and it helped establish Moran as a rising voice in English music, blending folk flavor with a rich romantic sound. Here's Moran's Rhapsody No. 1. The Ulster Orchestra is conducted by Vernon Handley.

The Ulster Orchestra, conducted by Vernon Handley, in Rhapsody No. 1 by E.J. Moran. On Classical 89 at BYU Broadcasting. I'm Eric Glissmeyer. Sometimes a composer does his or her best to imitate things in the natural world, like mountains, rivers, and oceans, and sometimes they like to imitate animals, including birds. Here's an example by Antonio Vivaldi called The Goldfinch, and the bird imitator is flutist Patrick Galois.

Flutist Patrick Galois with the Orpheus Chamber Orchestra in Il Gardellino, The Goldfinch, Flute Concerto Opus 10, No. 3 by Antonio Vivaldi. This is Classical 89, and I'm Eric Glissmeyer. In about 7 minutes, we'll hear two different orchestral treatments of Romeo and Juliet, one by Svensson and another by Delius. Right now, though, it's three brief pieces by Jacques Ibert.

The Pro Arte Wind Quintet of Zurich in three brief pieces by Jacques Ibert. This is Classical 89, and we're going to listen to two pieces of music inspired by Romeo and Juliet. First, it's Romeo and Juliet by Johann Svensson. You know, most music lovers know Tchaikovsky's treatment of this play, but he wasn't the only composer inspired by the Shakespeare tragedy. Around the same time, Norwegian composer Johann Svensson wrote his own orchestral Romeo and Juliet. History, of course, gave Tchaikovsky's version a permanent place in the repertoire, while Svensson's became a rarity, and that makes this piece especially interesting. It lets us hear how another talented romantic composer interpreted the story before Tchaikovsky's music became the version everyone knew. Here's Johann Svensson's Romeo and Juliet.

Bjarte Ingeset conducted the South Jutland Symphony Orchestra in Romeo and Juliet by Johann Svendsen. Let's hear a different treatment of Romeo and Juliet. Frederick Delius takes us into a quiet world of moonlit mystery with the Walk to Paradise Garden, which began as an interlude from his opera A Village Romeo and Juliet, and it follows two young lovers slipping away to a peaceful refuge. Here's the Nova Scotia Symphony with Georg Tintner conducting.

0: music from the opera A Village Romeo and Juliet by Frederick Delius. That's the segment known as The Walk to the Paradise Garden. I'm Eric Glissmeyer. In just a moment, Symphony No. 2 by William Boyce.
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0: Symphony No. 2 by William Boyce, a performance by the Academy of Ancient Music and conductor Christopher Hogwood. And this is Classical 89.
1: As a teenager, composer Viet Quang felt there was nothing out there for him until he found his local wind ensemble. It was the one place he felt accepted and confident. That helped launch him toward life as a composer. Viet Quang celebrates the power of winds and percussion on the next performance today from APM.
0: That's coming up at 6 o'clock. This is by Jean Sibelius, the first movement from his Third Symphony, Vladimir Ashkenazy with the Philharmonia Orchestra.

That's the first movement from the Third Symphony by Jean Sibelius. Vladimir Ashkenazy and the Philharmonia Orchestra. I'm Eric Blissmeyer, and this is Classical 89 at BYU Broadcasting. Felix Mendelssohn wrote an overture for a production of Victor Hugo's play Ruy Blas. The play is about a wicked, exiled nobleman who decides to get revenge against the queen who banished him. Here's the Ruy Blas overture played by the Bamberg Symphony, conducted by Klaus Peter Flohr.

Ruy Blas Overture by Felix Mendelssohn, Klaus-Peter Flohr, and the Bamberg Symphony. Classic Lady Nine's website is a treasure trove. 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Coming up, music by Dvorak, inspired by the natural landscape and musical culture of America. First, a short piece by Thomas Tallis, played by the Utah Trombone Authority.

the Utah Trombone Authority playing If Ye Love Me, Keep My Commandments by Thomas Tallis. This is Classical 89. Czech composer Antonín Dvořák spent a summer in Spielville, Iowa, which had a significant Czech community. While he was there, he wrote his string quartet number 12. It was inspired by the natural landscape and the musical culture of America, particularly African-American spirituals and Native American music. Here is the Melos Quartet of Stuttgart.

a recording by the Melos Quartet of Stuttgart. Antonin Dvorak's String Quartet No. 12, also known as his American Quartet. I'm Eric Glissmeyer. Coming up in 11 minutes, it's Performance Today, a two-hour daily program devoted to live performances, or performances recorded before live audiences. And don't forget about exploring music at 9 o'clock tonight. 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

0: Musicians and music fans were in uncharted territory when the COVID pandemic saw concert halls around the world shuttered. Pianist Isita Kane-Mason said she learned something about herself during that involuntary lockdown.
1: The last couple of years, I felt that I was more introverted and preferred alone time. But yeah, I think I discovered that I'm actually a people person, which makes sense because I grew up in such a big family. I mean, maybe I'm both of those things, and maybe we all are to a certain degree.
0: From APM American Public Media, this is Performance Today. I'm Valerie Kaler. People person Isita Kane-Mason plays Chopin ahead this hour. Isita's Chopin ahead. Right now, the title track from an album she recorded with her brother, cellist Sheku Kane-Mason.
1: Muse is a word that can be interpreted how you like, really, but Rachmaninoff is the composer that inspired both of us.